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1: 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And yeah, you can totally call it productive procrastination. 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Mondays at 9 p.m. because we're

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0: 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Do you want to learn more about interviewing politicians, artists, and actors? 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

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Oh, it's just like magic. Student run since 1967, you're listening to Chapin Radio. You know,

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1: 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Titles, lyrics, themes, it's all connected. 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And yeah, you can totally call it productive procrastination. 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Mondays at 9 p.m. because words

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0: 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I'm doing me regardless,
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breakfast. 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

This here is a podcast for all the fellas trying out interviews. What will they tell us? Get turned up as we get hype and discuss. Banter, business, bangers is a must with friends and strangers and special guests. 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

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What will they tell us? 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

0: 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Do you want to learn more about interviewing politicians, artists, and actors? 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

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Wondering if your friend is secretly viral on TikTok and you never knew? 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

That was Oompa Pa from Oliver. And welcome, guys, to It's Broadway, Baby. I am your host, DJ X. Now, this is a show all about musicals and musical theater. And every show, I have a theme. I have a themed episode for you based on, you know, whatever I want to imagine. So, to reveal today's theme, it is...

from page to stage. That's right, today's episode is all about literary or musical adaptations of literary books. So anything you can think of. I feel like there are so many literary adaptations out there. It's kind of crazy. I know most of us today, at least within the Broadway fanatics, they think, oh, there's too many adaptations of like movies and things like that. Well, I'll remind you, before there were popular adaptations of movies, there were popular adaptations of books. And books have always been a rich source of musicals, for musicals to draw upon. So, the song I'm going to play for you is Matilda the Musical. You're probably all familiar with the movie that was made in the 1990s, the one that was directed by Danny DeVito. But this is a musical that is a separate source of adaptation from the movie. And even though I would say the movie does have a bit some things that are more accurate to the story, which is about a little girl who has magical powers and who lives with an abusive family, I think that this musical version captures a bit more of Roald Dahl's style. Roald Dahl is the famed children's author who made Matilda. And another thing is that the movie is set in America while the musical is set in Britain, as it was in the original novel, which I think does help inspire more of that Roald Dahl style. I think that his books are all at least a little grotesque, a little off-kilter, as to say it's not all nice and tidy and all tied up in a wonderful bow. I sometimes feel like the movie is a little bit like that. It doesn't have that exaggeratedness. It doesn't have that exaggeration that I think the books have. So I do think that this musical infuses that a little bit more into the story. But this is actually a very sweet and genuine moment. It's called When I Grow Up. And all the children in this school that's run by the tyrannical Miss Trunchbull, who is the school's principal, or the headmistress, you might say. And they all have their hopes and their dreams and what they want to be when they grow up, which I think is very lovely and very sweet in an otherwise very chaotic musical. So if you haven't heard of it before, I urge you to listen to it and give us your thoughts. So When I Grow Up.

That was When I Grew Up from Matilda the Musical. Now, did you know that the Broadway version of Matilda the Musical, there were four little actresses who played Matilda? And at the Tony Awards, which I might reiterate, it's like the Oscars for musicals, they won a special Tony Award. It's a special achievement for their portrayal as the Matildas, which I think is pretty cool. For our next musical that's based on a book, we're talking about Cats the Musical. Now, I know that the recent revival of Cats the Musical that's on Broadway, Cats the Jellicle Ball, has been unanimously praised by so many people because it is a reimagining of the original Cats musical. Whereas in the original Cats musical, they're all actually cats. This Jellicle Ball revival, it's not actually cats. They're performers. They're from the ballroom scene, which is sort of a queer subculture in New York and also here in the West, in California, which I think it's a very genius turn of concept. It's truly a revival. But a common complaint I hear is that, oh my gosh, or not a complaint, but it's a praise and a complaint, is that Cats the Jellicle Ball finally makes sense and it's better than Cats the Musical, the original. Which I disagree with, I would say. I would say that I really enjoy Cats the Musical, the original, when it was just people dressed up like cats. Which I know it's an unpopular opinion, but I think it's just fun. I think people expect a plot and like a deeper meaning with cats when there really isn't. That's not the point. It's just cats singing and dancing. And I think if you approach it with that sort of mind, like you appreciate the artistry of these people dancing, because it is a very dance heavy show. And since I come from a dance background, I really appreciate that. I really appreciate the dancing and the singing. And I just see it more as a review, as just different characters coming in and telling their own stories, and it's all wrapped up thematically. So I think if people come in with a different mindset, like this is not a traditional stage musical, this is a different format, and just, it's not that deep. If they just go through it through that lens, I think people might have the power to enjoy it more than what they do. And they sort of arrive with like a different set of expectations for this music compared to other musicals. That's what I think, personally. But enough of me ranting about Cats, the musical, and how much I like it. I'm going to play you the opening number, Jellicle Songs for Jellicle Cats. As I was talking about this whole Cats the Musical and Cats the Revival, and you're probably asking, well, how is this based on a book? Well, it is based on a book. It's based on T.S. Eliot's Old Possum's Book of Practical Cats, which was made in 1939. And most of the songs in this musical are lifted directly from T.S. Eliot's words, because it's a book.

of poems. And that's why the format of the show is different. There's no, like, traditional plot. That's why. It's because it's about different cats. And, like, different poems about different cats. And they just brought that on stage. But this is, like, sort of the opening, so it kind of brings up the general idea of what is a cat. So let's play Jellicle's Songs for Jellicle Cats. And let's see if I can change your mind about this.

0: Are you blind when you're born?
1: Can you see in the dark?
2: Dare you look at a king?
0: Would you sit on his throne?
3: Can you say of your bite that it's worse than your bark?

That was Jellicle Songs for Jellicle Cats from Cats the Musical. Now, you're probably asking, what is a Jellicle Cat? I mean, that's a question that they ask in the musical as well. But what I'm saying is, you guys probably don't know what Jellicle means. Well, fun fact, Jellicle is sort of a made-up word, but it's supposed to be a play on the words Dear Little Cat. Now, like, imagine a little child, because that's how T.S. Eliot came up with this word. Now, imagine a little child in a little British accent saying, dear little cat, dear little cat. And you just repeat it, like, very quickly, and it kind of starts to sound like Jellicle cat. So that's where the word comes from. It's like a made-up word. All cats are Jellicle cats, because they're all little, dear little cats. So, fun fact, now you know. One mystery solved for you guys. Right, so the next musical that we're talking about is another Andrew Lloyd Webber musical, because Cats was made by a very famous composer, Andrew Lloyd Webber. Well, this is another Andrew Lloyd Webber musical, and probably one of the most famous musicals made by him, The Phantom of the Opera. The Phantom of the Opera, of course, is based on a book made by Gaston Leroux. Now, sort of the book and the musical are obviously two different beasts at this point. They share some plot points, but they also don't really share other plot points. But I think in the public consciousness, we are more accustomed to this version of The Phantom of the Opera. Now I'm going to play for you guys the title song, The Phantom of the Opera. And it's probably the best version. It's the version that they did for the 25th anniversary, and it's sung by Ramin Karimloo and Sierra Boggess. So

Right, that was Phantom of the Opera, sung by obviously the best pair that has ever been with Phantom and Christine. They're so good, guys. They're so good. And if you guys didn't know, Sierra Bogus, she's returning to the Phantom in London for the 40th anniversary, but not as Christine. She's coming back as Carlotta, which is like the main rival. Like the arch nemesis of Christine. She really hates Christine. So I find that kind of interesting and kind of funny. But you know what's crazy? What's really interesting is that basically this musical is such a mega hit and it has affected so many people. Like, it's so hard to like put it out of the public conscience. But yeah, I digress. Oh, but guess who is seeing the Phantom of the Opera soon? Yeah, that's right. A certain special someone, otherwise known as me. I'm going to see it soon. And don't worry, I'll give you a review once I've watched it. I'll give you all the details, how I thought about it. How was it? Was it great? Was it not great? It's obviously going to be great, but still. I'm going to give you all the details when I come back. But yeah, I'm so excited to see this musical. Woo! But anyway, next for the musical adaptations, Mary Poppins. Of course, most of you know of the classic Disney movie with Mary Poppins, Julie Andrews. Very iconic. Most people know about it. Now, for this musical version, it's very interesting history because P.L. Travers, who is the author of Mary Poppins, very famously disliked the movie adaptation of Mary Poppins. She did not like it that much because she thought that the movie was not

truthful to the book. I have read the original book of Mary Poppins, and I do agree that there are some differences. Well, actually, there are a lot of differences, I think, now that I think about it. The movie has very much softened Mary Poppins' character. In the book, she's kind of rude. She's very vain. She kind of gaslights the children, the Banks children. Like, the children are like, oh my gosh, we just, like, went to space. And she's like, of course not. We did not go to space. How ridiculous you guys are. Even though she's the one who made them go to space. I feel like the Julie Andrews version of Mary Poppins is very much a more genteel nanny for the children. But anyway, P.L. Travers did not like the Mary Poppins movie. If you guys seen the movie Saving Mr. Banks, it talks extensively about Disney's relationship with P.L. Travers. But unlike the movie where at the end she's kind of like moved by the movie and she's like, oh yeah, I think it's good now, actually. It wasn't as bad as I thought it would be. I feel very like moved by the story. In real life, she was not. She was not moved by the story. She was like, I don't like this adaptation. So when Disney Theatricals approached to make a musical version of Mary Poppins, she was like, I don't know, guys. So she had to make some rules around things in order for them to make a musical version of Mary Poppins. And that means that they had to extensively change the story to make it much more authentic to the original story. That doesn't mean it's like a straight copy of the book, I mean. But they do change a lot of things. As I've also seen the musical as well. And they change the context of like the iconic songs. Like, for example, Supercalifragilisticexpialidocious. They change it to be like a shop where they shop for letters. Which I do think is very, very much reminiscent of the original books. Compared to them being like at this inside Bert's painting. Anyway, enough about the differences. I am going to play a song from the movie that's been adapted to the stage and reportedly Walt Disney's favorite song, Feed the Birds. I think it's an absolutely beautiful song. And then this one, they include more of the old lady who sings Feed the Birds and incorporate her more in this story. But I hope you guys like this. It's Feed the Birds.

0: Feed the Birds from Mary Poppins. Let me just say that I absolutely love the bridge of this song, the all around the cathedral. Like, ah, that's my favorite part of this song. Such a lovely piece, honestly. But yeah, Mary Poppins. Okay, another classic literary novel, Little Women. There are so many movie adaptations of this book that I'm sure it must be familiar to at least some of you guys. But did you know that there's a musical version? Well, until recently I didn't. But it was very fun to discover that there is indeed a literary adaptation, or not a literary adaptation, a musical adaptation of this literary classic. Now, the song that I'm about to play for you is called Astonishing, which is sung by Jo. If you don't know, she's like sort of the protagonist of the book. She's headstrong. She's a bit of a tomboy. And it's after she gets Lori, which is her childhood best friend, proposes to her. And she is very angry about it for many a reason. She feels very upset. And she feels like life in the Victorian era, which is where she is from, has been preventing her from achieving her full potential and from being who she wants to be, which is a successful writer, which of course at that time was very hard for women like her. And it seems like a fan favorite to sing for many people. They sing in a lot of musical theater competitions and the like. So if you haven't heard of it, well, I'm about to play it to you. And let's see if you guys like it.
1: Who is he? Who is he with-

Astonishing from Little Women. It really is a breakout song, honestly. It's like 11 o'clock number sort of song. Really great. Wonderful. Okay, now for our next book. I'm going through so many books at this point. I can make a tiny library out of them. Ragtime. I mentioned earlier that Cats was a revival this year, and it was nominated for a Tony for Best Revival. Well, this musical was also nominated for Best Revival, and it won. It won Best Revival, which is great. And Ragtime is based off this book from the 90s, a book by E.L. Doctorow, and it really is like a sweeping epic. It's sort of like an American Les Miserables, if you know what I mean, and we might play that later, but for now, we're still talking about Ragtime. And it really is about the turn of the 20th century when so many things are changing. And in the book, there was a blend of historical characters and fictional characters talking about what it means to have the American dream at that point. Like what it means to have it, to not have it. Is it real? Is it not real? It's sort of a discussion around that. And it features different types of people. It features white Anglo-Saxon upper-class families. It features Black Americans. It features Eastern European immigrants. And those are the main groups that are sort of in conversation with one another. And this musical is no exception. It keeps having that conversation about what it means to have the American dream and what it means to find success in the United States, especially if you are not within the mainstream image of what America is. And I think it's really interesting. This is a song that also explores that. It's called Make Them Hear You, and it's sung by Joshua Henry, and he also won a Tony. This is from the revival recording, so he was in this revival, and he won the Tony this year for Best Featured Actor. Or was it Best Actor? Nonetheless, he won that Tony, so it was great. And I honestly think it's a great song, and it really talks about what it means to raise your voice, what it means to speak out and hope for the future, and not just hope for the future, but also fight for it. So I think now more than ever is a great time to have this song in our roster and to listen it and to really take it to heart. So make them hear you. Alleluia. Amen.

Ugh, this song never fails to give me chills. Honestly, that is a well-deserved Tony, in my opinion. Very well-deserved. Alright, okay. So after that song, I'm going to put you another gem, honestly, because these are all bangers, honestly. But we're now talking about The Secret Garden, which is a children's book that I used to read a lot when I was younger. And it's a book that was written by Frances Hodgson Burnett. Sorry if I didn't say that right. But again, it's such a classic children's book. And it's about a little girl who is suddenly orphaned. And she is taken from India all the way to England to live with her uncle in his very gloomy manner. And she finds a secret garden that was sort of left to rot after the death of her uncle's wife, which I think is kind of sad. But don't worry, at the end she manages to restore the secret garden. But in this musical, at least, the uncle is sort of given a little bit of a spotlight, as well as a little girl as well. And fun fact, Daisy Egan was the little girl who played this character, Mary. She won a Tony. She became the youngest Tony winner in Tony history, which is crazy. Like, imagine being a little girl, like 10 or 12 years old, and you win the freaking Tony over adults. That's very crazy. But we're not focusing on Mary, the protagonist. We're focusing on her uncle. And in this musical version, they add this brother character, which did not exist in the novel as it did in the musical. Like, there was a doctor character. The brother is a doctor in this musical. But there was a doctor character in the book, but he wasn't really a main component. But in this musical, they made him a brother, they made him a doctor, and they made it so that both of them were in love with the same girl, which is called Lily. But she eventually chose the uncle, and the brother was very bitter about it. But they sing this absolutely gorgeous song, Lily's Eyes. Oh, it's wonderful. This really is a gem of a musical. Most people don't really know about it all that much. But it's such an amazing song. Mandy Patinkin, he delivers his best in this one. So, Lily's Eyes. Let's play it. Let's be transformed by this song.

Lily's Eyes from The Secret Garden. Man, this song, it just chills all over. If you happen to find the gender bent version of this song, which was sung by Kelly O'Hara and Audra McDonald, go listen to it because, oh my gosh, it's crazy. This song is just crazy, honestly. But anyway, now we're gonna reach in our final countdown. Woo! We're reaching the end. We're close to the end. We're not quite there yet, but we're really close. Our next musical is Sweeney Todd, written by Stephen Sondheim. Yes, you can't escape Stephen Sondheim. I know I just made an episode all about him a little bit back, but I just can't resist. But most people know Sweeney Todd, like the story of Sweeney Todd, from the musical Sweeney Todd, or from the movie version of the musical of Sweeney Todd, which starred Johnny Depp. But what people might not know is that this musical actually derives from a book. Well, it derived from a play, which derived from a book. But nonetheless, the book origins are still there. It was a book called A String of Pearls, and it was a penny dreadful, which, if you don't know, in the Victorian era, they would have, like, these magazines, pamphlets, newspapers, and every week, or at least, like, every, like, 2 weeks, or, like, something of, like, a semi-weekly basis, you would receive, like, a chapter of a book, or, like, a couple of chapters of a book. So, you would never get the full book, you would have to wait until the next edition came out, and then you could go and read it, which I think is a bit torturous as a person who loves to just binge books like that very quickly. But anyway, it was a book like that. It was like a penny dreadful serialized book. And even though it came from a book, there was a lot

of differences between the musical and the book. In the book, Sweeney Todd's a straight-up villain. We don't really receive a justification for his terribleness. He's like the villain. He kills people, and then he has an accomplice, Miss Lovett, who bakes those people into pies, which is horrific. But Sweeney Todd and Mrs. Lovett are just straight-up villains in that version of the story. Of course, as the story became very popular, lore started to appear, and different versions of the story started. So, for example, Tobias Rag was kind of developed sort of from just like a background character or like a very minimal character to more of a central plot point. And he's like sort of the assistant to Sweeney Todd and Mrs. Lovett, but he doesn't know what's going on. He just thinks they're really nice. They're really nice people, and Sweeney Todd's just sort of does barber things, like he's a barber, but he actually kills people using the razor blade. And Mrs. Love is just like a nice lady making pies, which she's not. So that's sort of like where we are in terms of the musical. And there's this song called Not While I'm Around, which is sung by Tobias Rag to Mrs. Lovett, who in this version, she's very sweet and caring, and she's kind of like a comedic character, but she's very sweet and caring toward Tobias Rag. But Tobias Rag is very suspicious of Sweeney Todd. She's like, I don't trust the Sweeney Todd guy, but I'm trying to warn you about it. And, well, he's in for a surprise at the end. If you actually want to know what happens, you might have to see the movie or the musical, because I am not spoiling that. I think you should go in blind, because there are some twists and turns in that musical, honestly. And yeah, I'll talk a little bit about it after, but here is Not While I'm Around.

Out While I'm Around, sung by Gaten Matsurato. You might know him from Stranger Things, but did you know he's also a musical theater performer? Well, now you know. But yeah, Sweeney Todd, and such a beautiful song as well. But I guess an extra thing I want to talk about Sweeney Todd is that from the original novel to this musical adaptation, they really transformed it from just a straight up penny dreadful, ooh, trying to make you scared story into a thoughtful reflection about class consciousness and what happens when corruption happens and what is the result of it. I can't really elaborate because we don't have that much time anymore, but I really recommend you go check this musical out as long as you're not that squeamish, because there is a lot of blood and gore and other nasty things. But again, recommend you check that one out. Okay, now we are at the end of our episode, end of our show. But before we leave, I want to talk to you about the last song that I'm going to play, One Day More from Les Miserables. I'm pretty sure this is a very famous musical, especially One Day More. I've heard it tons of times in different contexts. And of course, One Day More deserves all the flowers. But Les Miserables really is, they nicknamed the book by Victor Hugo, they call it The Brick. And yeah, I wouldn't say that's an understatement, because it really is a very big and thick book. It's very long, very long. And it just has different volumes and has a lot of details that maybe aren't all that relevant to the main story, such as a priest's backstory. And he sort of helps Jean Valjean, who is the protagonist, like, in one scene or, like a series of scenes. And then he just doesn't appear for the rest of the novel, but they give him a whole backstory. Everybody gets backstory in this novel. But the musical, it kind of streamlines all those things into a more cohesive musical. But even then, it's very long. It's like 3 hours of musical, and it's all sung through. So if you don't like sung through musicals, I don't think this is the musical for you, because all they do is sing. They sing all the time and they don't stop. I know that one of my parents told me, oh, they just don't stop singing. And I'm like, yeah, it's a sung through musical. They don't stop singing. But yeah, this One Day More, it's sort of a culmination. It's the end of Act One of all the things that are about to happen. And all these separate stories start to intersect into a more into one storyline, which I think is pretty cool, and I think you should give it a chance and listen to it and really feel all of this anticipation that all these people are going through. It's like they're going into battle, which they sort of are. But with this song, this is the last one. So thank you guys for listening. Thank you for going through my ramblings and giving you these fun facts and these little notes. And I'll see you next time, okay? Have lots of fun. Have a great week. And it's DJ X is out, okay? Bye-bye.

Another day, another destiny. This never-ending road to Calvary. These men who seem to know my crime will surely come a second time.

0: 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Do you want to learn more about interviewing politicians, artists, and actors? 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

0: Tired of feeling like you're left out of the loop on campus? 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